0: in the mission jar? I love this question. I think if, well, any of us who have like lived a life that's oriented towards the Lord realize that there are times in our life where we find desires that might not be aligning with what we've been instructed or God's desires. And I was really impacted early in my conversion in reading a book by Dr. Ralph Martin called The Fulfillment of All Desire. And amongst other things, the book just points to the fact that God is ultimately the fulfillment of all the desires of our hearts, even the ones that are misaligned at first, right? Mm-hmm. And so I guess when I hear this question, if I were asking it, I think a tension I might have is like, okay, so I'm seeing these desires I have and I'm pursuing them, and I'm not sure if ultimately God is the author of those desires. Well, what we can be sure of is God is the author of whatever is under all of our desires, because what's under all of our desires is God. And I think in our Christian experience, sometimes we, in fear of sin, will teach people that we need to just do away with desire, right? So, hey, abdicate all desire, set it to the side, and just pursue the intellectual life and relationship with God that understands he's the way and the truth and the life. But in Dr. Martin's book, I love that he points to the fact that no, go deeper into that desire. The surface level desire might be the thing that you're thinking is not in alignment with the Lord, but he is under it. So keep pressing. So if you're, if you're finding yourself drawn to something that you don't want to be drawn to, ask why you're drawn to it. Find what the impetus is for you pursuing that. And ultimately, if you go deep enough, the answer to that's going to be God. So I would answer this of, well, I guess I would answer the question specifically. So how do I live in the tension, like between my desires and God's will? I would say recognizing that God's will is for you to find the depth of those desires. So the way to live in the tension is to press deeper, not to rid yourself of them when at surface level, they don't look in alignment with God.
1: I love that. Aaron, what do you think about Brad's two cents?
2: I think that's awesome. I was, as I hear this question, I'm having a hard time even just taking this outside of my own personal context, right? Mm-hmm. That is like, you have to remind yourself of that. I have to remind myself of that I'm stuck in this moment right now where I am struggling because my reality, my expectation for what God promises isn't lining up with the reality of the moment and what I desire from it. And like, we need to realize that my desire rightly oriented actually does align with God. Mm-hmm. So if there's a misalignment, something's got to change and that thing has to be me. And that's just a great invitation to remind ourselves of that.
1: I think sometimes in prayer we can think our bad desires shouldn't be talked like we shouldn't bring those to God. And I think it's so beautiful when we bring like the subject of prayer is our thoughts, feelings, and desires. And so even if my desire is something disordered, right? Like if I desire
2: that's great, Dan.
1: So like I can actually bring that disordered desire to God and say, God, why do I have this? And it's exactly then God, he starts speaking to us in that disordered desire. And he says, you have this, like, because you want this, and then because you want this, and because you want this. And as you're saying, Brad, the end of that questioning with God is always going to be clarity. And it's at the end of that questioning, it's actually where the power and the healing is, right? Yep. And God doesn't, I think sometimes we think of God's will as this like external thing I have to do, like Paul says to the Thessalonians, this is God's will, your holiness. Like God just wants you. He wants a relationship with you. So like what all of these desires that you have, he like the end is just so that you talk to God about them and so that you can have union with him and relationship with him. And so whether that you think they're good, whether other people think they're good, like what they are there. Now bring them to him and have a conversation.
0: Yeah. And if you press like into them enough, the ones that at least I hear all the time when I'm walking with people is if you're pressing deep enough, you're going to find, I desire relationship.
1: Yeah.
0: I desire greatness. I desire something to do with my life that matters more than the moment. Like there's a pretty consistent like series of deep desires. And once we get there, we recognize that the path to all of
2: us. I got some two cents here.
0: Oh, shots. Oh, that was so close.
1: No, not today. Not today. You didn't make them.
2: It's going to be worth it. Just wait. Okay. So this...
1: I like what Jack loses it. The laughter from outside the shot.
0: There will be a day where I make everyone.
2: I'm keeping a tally of how many times we can make Jack laugh on the show. I've got two so far, just FYI.
0: I have probably zero.
2: That's I'm three. Working. 300. This summer, I had the opportunity to give a teaching on God's will at summer camp. And it's funny when we talk about God's will, because it's like this big mysterious thought that we think about. And the reality is God communicates his will to us very clearly. In one particular place is in the teaching of the Lord's Prayer, the Our Father, that we ought to pray, Our Father who art in heaven, hallowed be thy name, thy kingdom come, thy will be done on earth as it is in heaven, that God's kingdom would come and that his will would be done on earth as it is in heaven. So God's will, as he expresses it to us, is that earth would become like heaven. And sort of to get to where you were going, Brad, that our desires ought to be oriented to a heavenly reality. Hmm. And each of us can kind of imagine what we believe heaven is like. But when I'm asking, like, how does my desire for this thing fit into God's will? The answer can be, well, what does that thing look like oriented toward heaven? Hmm. Right. When I think about my finances and the anxiety I have for my finances, my will is that, you know, I'll do something extreme that may never happen, right? My will is that I would be a millionaire missionary, right? God, what are my finances look like in heaven? I'm not going to be poor, but I'm not going to be attached, right? There's going to be a reality that I've got my, I was praying about this a number of days ago that when I think about my experience in heaven, like that I'm overcome with a joy and a peace and a satisfaction of realizing that I can rest confidently in God, mm-hmm. that my relationships are going to be oriented toward God. And I think the fruit of that, when we adopt that perspective, is that tension between my desires and God's will begins to diminish as I let go of those things that I'm attached to. And I think that perspective toward attachment in life, it's a really healthy thing.
0: Yeah, I like that perspective a lot, because I think that one of the shames of the generation that we're in is we've lost how amazing heaven is. Like we've like made heaven boring. And I think that like if heaven's the end of what we're made for, like what is it? It's God's will perfected. Right? Like it's us fully alive. It's us fully engaged with the one who created us. And sometimes when we talk about heaven, it's just kind of like, well, it's where good people go and you just kind of exist there forever, you know? And it's life here perfected. And we don't even know how to comprehend that. We don't know how to understand worship and orientation to God the way that it'll be in heaven, but pushing towards that heavenly reality now, like what can we engage in right now that would be as adventurous as heaven could be. I just think we have to start reshaping just what people think of when they think heaven. It's not Casper the Friendly Ghost floating around for all of eternity.
1: That's actually all I've been thinking heaven was. What? Can we talk after the show to make sure we're real?
0: You're the exact one I was thinking about. I was like, Dan has made heaven boring.
1: I can't wait to be Casper.
0: Dan's like, I cannot wait to sit down and just be there for all of eternity.
1: I always like the guys, the really fat ghost in Casper that was able to eat a whole bunch.
0: Yeah,
1: That's what I
0: was thinking. Ghostbusters.
1: Oh, that was
0: Ghostbusters. Is that Ghostbusters? Yeah, I was like, that's not Casper.
1: When we diminish heaven and the glory of heaven, the result is we elevate the earth.
0: Exactly.
1: So like we're like, oh, heaven's not that great, and because heaven's not that great, well, I need to live everything now.
0: Yeah.
1: And we start panicking.
0: Earthly desires take precedent instead of our heavenly ones.
1: And so then our earthly desires, I think, become so big and so urgent, and they almost start to become Lord as opposed to Jesus being Lord. And I think what you're saying, Aaron, is so profound, is that sometimes these desires, like I'm like, oh my gosh, God doesn't want this for me. And like we start thinking about his will in tension or at war with our desires. But like Brad, you were saying, no, just go deeper into those. I think Aaron, you're saying go wider. So like when you go deeper, you find relationship with God. When you go wider, you realize your desires are a little fickle. You know, like sometimes like our desires are just they're carnal, they're fleshy. Like you really just want things that are fading. And even if they're good desires, like even if it's like, man, I really want this relationship to work out. Do you realize that relationship has an end date, right? Like that everything, like in view of the grandeur of God, the things that we desire in life are pretty small and insignificant. It's all rubbish, if you will, as Paul says. And so I think that's awesome. I love that. All right, my two cents. Woo, woo. All right. Okay, what do I want to say? I think God loves your desires. Like, whoever's asking this question, like, he planted those desires in you, and he's fascinated by them. I think if we think about the God the Father as a father who loves his children and looks at his children with fascination, my kids, like, they're each different, and I'm fascinated by the things that they're passionate about, right? Like, my two youngest daughters, they are just, like, arts and crafts, and like they're always just building and creating, and it's just beautiful. And when I see those desires in them, I want to magnify those desires. So I want to pull them out. So God, I think, you know, God doesn't want to destroy your desires. He's fascinated by them. He loves them. And when he sees them, he sees his image and likeness, his own image and likeness manifested in and through you. So I think we can look at what God wants to do with our desires when they seem at war with or in tension with his will for your life is he wants to transform them and do something even more beautiful. So you see Peter and James and John and Andrew, the Lord has called, when he called them to himself, he said, no longer will you be fishermen, but fishers of men. And they no longer stopped. Like, it wasn't like, hey, what you were doing, you're just never going to do anymore. Like, my will is that you're just not happy because I know you love the sea. No, like, that you still see their whole life is around the sea, that throughout their following of him, he brings them back. The invitation with Peter of his call, he was brought back at the after the resurrection, back on the water, that God has these things in your life that he wants to transform. No longer will you be fishermen. Okay, so it may not be exactly what you thought, but you're going to be fishers of men. I'm going to transform it. And so when you have a desire that is opposed to God's will, my suggestion would be you put it on the altar. And you, whatever hits the altar of God gets transformed. So bread and wine becomes body and blood, right? If I put my desire on the altar, like, God, I really want this. And I don't know, it doesn't seem like you want this for me. I'm going to offer it up. Like Abraham offering Isaac. It's that act of offering that allows the desire to be transformed into God's will. And so the two may not be opposed. They may be together. And I think this question too, I think a lot of times the desire may be like for healing, right? Like, my mom is dying of cancer and I desire that she be healed from cancer, but that my mom's not actually dying from cancer. This is an analogy. I desire that she be healed, right? But it may be God's will that she not be healed in this earth, right? And so if I lay that desire on the altar, then God's able to transform it. So I start seeing healing from heaven's perspective, right? And I love what Paul says to the Romans, right? He roots us in the Father, and he says, for you did not receive a spirit of slavery to fall back into fear, but you received a spirit of adoption through which we all cry, Abba, Father. The Spirit itself bears witness with our spirit that we are children of God. And if children, then heirs, heirs of God and joint heirs with Christ. If only we suffer with him so that we may also be glorified with him. So the beautiful thing about Christianity is suffering is transformed into resurrection. Suffering is transformed into glory. So no matter how bad God's will may look, like, it may be God's will that the cancer isn't healed and that your mother passes. But the beauty of the gospel is that that suffering is transformed into resurrection. And only in Christianity do we find that kind of beauty. So wherever there's tension between God's will and your desires, I think just ask God, how do you want to transform this so that I see it like you see it? Mm-hmm.
0: I think the bridge there is trust, right? I think sometimes when we find ourselves in a tension between our desires and God's will, what we'll presume is that he might have desires that are antithetical to mine. Like, they're like,
1: he doesn't want what's good for me.
0: He doesn't want what's good for me. Yeah. Exactly. And I was thinking about your analogy with the altar, which I think is awesome, because I actually go to that whenever I'm walking with someone in discernment. I'll use the altar image a lot, because on the altar, one of two things happens. The altar, it's either burnt up or it's multiplied. right? It's burn up or it's multiplied. We can see that even in like the candles and the Eucharist. You can see it in the Old Testament too. Like that's what's happening on altars, and both are pleasing to God because there's an offering. An offering's made, and what happens to the offering, we can entrust to God. And whatever happens of it will be pleasing to him and will be for our betterment. Mm-hmm. That offering, for me to be detached from it, if it goes away or goes into something different, I can trust that God is in it for my flourishing, so that's okay. Yeah. If it multiplies, and you can like imagine, like if you're listening and you're discerning vocation or something, imagine that in the same light, right? I'm in this relationship and I'm not sure if I'm supposed to, well, put it on the altar. Like, how are you experiencing it with the Lord? Is he drawing you further in, multiplying it? Is he pulling you back a little bit? Okay. Well, we can make decisions on that because we can trust that he's in it for our flourishing, you know?
3: Amen. Beautiful. Got anything, Aaron?
2: I'm ready and raring. Ready. For some mission momentum.
0: Can I throw one thing before we go there?
3: No. You've already given two cents. You've given two. It's not called 3 cents.
0: I know, but I'm going to pull one out. I only put one in there.
3: The one that Aaron didn't make.
0: Yeah. Okay, yeah, great. Yeah, That's fine. I was thinking about the concept of desire as well. And I think that we have allowed ourselves to define God's desires from ours instead of ours from his too. Like take the perspective of like, what does God desire for my life? Lord, help shape my desires to match that. I think a lot of times in our Christian walk, we can just be like, I really hope God has the same desires I have. I really hope his heart is the same as mine. And if we make that prayer instead, God, give me your heart for me and for those around me, help my desires be yours. Like it will find more success in that prayer than God, I really hope your desires are mine. Make mine yours instead of like, make yours mine.
3: That's super good. That was definitely a new 2 cents, but it was a good 2 cents. If you're angry and bitter at Brad for adding an,
0: I think they're excited.
3: Cents,
0: put some comments like this edified my whole life. Yeah, and no, Dan needs to
3: it is
0: allow
3: good.
0: It to happen more. I'm just kidding.
3: Yeah, no, it's conformity. I mean, it's not about conformity with the will of God. It's about uniformity with the will of God, which is beautiful. Okay. Mission momentum. Who wants to share their mission momentum? How you're going to take this question into your week on mission this
2: good.
3: Week.
2: Yeah, let me jump on it. So our creative team here at Damascus, we're reading a book called The Practice of the Presence of God by Brother Lawrence. Mm. And it is it's an incredible dive into what can happen when I orient my life around uniformity, around uniforming my will to God's will. And the beautiful way that Brother Lawrence identifies like the key to this happening is just orienting ourselves from a standpoint of, God, my reason for doing what I'm doing today is out of love of you, that my love for you would actually motivate my activity. Mm-hmm. So my challenge for us for mission momentum today for this week is to pause your day anytime you can bring this to your mind and ask myself, okay, why am I doing this next thing? Why am I going to make this phone call? Why am I stepping into this meeting? Lord, I'm stepping into this meeting because I love you. Lord, I'm entering into this phone call because I love you. I've tried to incorporate this into my own leadership here at Damascus, that sometimes we have opportunity to open our meetings in prayer. I always like to begin our meetings in prayer that Jesus, we love you, mm-hmm. that this is the rooting statement. And if we can foster that consistent motivation of love of God, that all of a sudden those things that would draw us to love my own things, to love my own desires, to love the things of this world will begin to fade.
3: It's so good.
0: It is good.
2: There you have it.
3: There you have it from Aaron Richards himself.
0: My mission momentum is going to just orient around this idea of desire. So with the desires that we have, I would encourage all of us included, this week, permitted that it's not sinful, right? If there's a desire that you find on your heart, I want to like encourage us to engage that desire and welcome God into it. Because I think sometimes we can even find them to be foolish. It's like, I desire ice cream today. It's like, okay, eat ice cream and celebrate with the Lord. Like, I just think sometimes like we can see how interested he is in the things on our heart when we welcome him into these little desires that we have. So this week, a desire that you'd usually question or ask if it was too childish or if it was really necessary, actually engage it this week and welcome God to it into it while engaging it. And I'm interested to see just the fruit that comes from recognizing he's actually interested in the things that I'm partaking in right now, no matter how small.
4: That's great, Brad.
3: That's good. Okay. Mine's going to require you to talk to someone and do something in a missionary way. So there's always people we know, whether it's a family member, whether it's a coworker, a classmate, who they have impure desires. their desires. Good. Okay. Mine's going to require you to talk to someone and do something in a missionary way. So there's always people we know, whether it's a family member, whether it's a coworker.

0: desiring through their disorder. And so like, if it's, you know, if they're in a impure relationship or whatever, it, like, what are they actually desiring? Maybe they're desiring authentic love and whatever, the pick the person, ask God to show what is their deepest desire, God, behind this action. And then talk to them about that deepest desire, right? And they probably, they may not even know that it's there, but actually have a conversation with them in some way about that desire that that maybe they haven't seen or heard God speak into. I think that'd be really awesome to change someone's life.
1: And I like it.
0: I think we want to live a life that changes lives. We want to help people be blessed. Mm-hmm. And so that's exciting.
1: Mm-hmm. Yep.
0: Okay, that brings us to the end. We just want to remind you that you've been listening to Beyond Damascus because you may have forgotten. So that's why.
1: At some point
0: that's
1: through
0: why
1: Brad's
0: remind
1: multiple
0: you.
1: Rounds of two cents.
0: So this is the show where encounter meets mission. Honestly, I think this question was a great question. A lot of people wrestle with this. And so if this has blessed you, or if you know people that wrestle with this question, go ahead and share this episode with them. That in and of itself is a missionary activity. So share this. This show is also a show on mission. And if you subscribe to Beyond Damascus, we have a mission partner who will give us $10 towards a camp scholarship for every new subscription this season. So you hitting allows us to send kids to Catholic Youth Summer Camp, which is a beautiful opportunity. Mm-hmm. So like, subscribe, share, do all that fun stuff to help us evangelize. And we want to close every episode by reminding you that
1: mission makes sense. That's right.
0: That's so fun.
1: Get it?
0: Okay.
1: Mission sense.
0: Yeah, we're doing it. We're doing it big. Thank you so much for loving the Lord and sharing the good news of the gospel. Join us next week on Beyond Damascus.
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2: 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All right, and welcome back to Beyond Damascus, the show where encounter meets mission. Friends, I am hosting today's show. My name is Aaron Richards. I'm joined here in the illustrious Damascus Media Studio by my friends and brothers in Christ, Dan Demite, Brad Pierre.
1: Good to see you, brother.
8: Jack behind the computer today. Welcome, brother, to the show.
1: You're looking good, Jack. Look at that beanie. Yeah.
8: Friends, Beyond Damascus is the show where encounter meets mission. And as you know, kind of the

0: 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And we're going to give our 2 cents on how we think the Lord would lead us to answer those questions for the church. And then we'll wrap it all up with charging you, our audience, for mission through a segment called Mission Momentum. And we are a show that is on mission. We work here at a beautiful campus in Centerburg, Ohio. 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
1: have as many campers as possible.
2: $10 million of camp scholarships.
1: That guy's like, I didn't expect you guys to be that good.
0: Jack, throw us a question, brother.
3: The question for today is, how do I find joy and excitement in the reverent and intellectual parts of my faith?
4: Mm-hmm.
0: How do I find joy and excitement in the reverent and intellectual parts of my faith?
4: Intellectual.
0: Mm-hmm. Good. I think I want to take a first stab at this.
1: Oh, yeah. Come on. Okay. 2 for 2. Just to the right. Dang. Overcompensation.
0: Okay, you know what? We're good.
1: I still feel good. I used compensation. Sorry.
0: I still feel good. I have 5 kids at home, and one of the joys of my life is teaching my kids how to clean their rooms, right? And I only had to be asked once when I was a child to clean up my toys, and then I did it diligently for the rest of my life. But my children are not the same. And here's the thing. How do I find joy in something that I know is good, but that doesn't necessarily align to the joyful parts of my heart? I do it with intention. Okay. So that would be my response to the listener who posed this one. How do I find joy in those reverent and intellectual parts of my faith? It would be to pursue them with active intention. So to actually enter in. We have a saying here at Damascus that joy is a choice, right? That I have to choose actively to engage in the process of being joyful. And that choice for joy oftentimes comes from a place of intentional commitment. So if I have been accidentally experiencing the reverent parts of our faith, or if I've been, you know, accidentally dragged along through homilies or sermons or podcasts into the intellectual portions of my faith, I believe that you could probably find a deeper experience of joy if you were to approach those with real intention.
5: Aaron, can you elaborate on a non-church example of how you've found joy and excitement when you've approached something with intention? Because I see this in your life all the time. I'm just wondering, like, it's so abstract with the religion. How have you done it in your family with your kids?
0: Well, I mean, I use the example of my kids cleaning their bedrooms. And I would say that, in making discipline a game, I think that's the way to cultivate joy. So one example here at Damascus, I used to get really anxious about the fact that there was clutter and trash all around our campus. So
5: you make us sound pretty bad. There's not. So Aaron
1: he's meticulous.
5: If there's a crumb on the table, he would consider that as clutter and trash all over.
1: He's very ordered. He's very orderly.
5: So,
0: I mean, this
5: is a beautiful campus that we steward well
0: because of the success of this mission. No. So I make it a game. I make it intentional, and I charged our missionaries and actually built it into part of our culture that I would, throughout the course of my day, I would pick up trash and put it in my pocket because there wasn't a trash can immediately next to me. So we created a game here at Damascus where the challenge is that your pocket should be full of trash, right? It's awkward, it's strange, but the net result is that now I'm doing that intentionally. It's now something that actually brings me joy to be able to engage. You know, I see missionaries are hanging out on a one-on-one and there's a piece of trash as they're walking forward and I see them like race to grab it because now we know that, like, hey, that decision's already been made. It's mm-hmm. already something I know I'm going to engage in. Let's do it joyfully.
5: Yeah, that's a great example, because no one really wants to pick up trash, right? There's something dirty about that, and yet it is enjoyable. And because I've set my heart to do that, when I pick up the trash, I actually feel enjoyment. I'm like, wow, this is like, I'm doing well. Aaron would be so proud of me.
0: I'm proud of you. I'm proud of you.
1: Well, no, I actually, it's funny because I was just at a conference in Florida, and I was going into like just a quick pit stop at a gas station. I was going into the bathroom, and the bathroom had just like paper towels everywhere. And in my head, I'm thinking like, I cannot leave this bathroom yeah. until the paper towels are thrown away, because it's been so ingrained in me. So I honor
0: you're welcome, Brad,
1: that culture at Damascus, you
5: so,
1: know?
5: Yeah. So you entered into the toilet plunging to pick up the toilet yeah, paper. Yeah, yeah. And in that you experienced the resurrection of a beautiful trash.
1: No, this is a good bathroom. Analogy because of the joy set before you. So I yes. think that is why you engage in hard things
5: yeah.
1: is because the joy of the goodness of the outcome, right? Like, so whenever I'm doing something, I think this happens in the life of virtue all the time. At first, it's not something I necessarily want to do, yep. but it's not about wanting to do it. It's about knowing that doing it is going to make me better, right? And engaging in that over time, you then get excited about the outcome of you getting better, becoming more excellent, becoming more saintly, yeah. holy, whatever the...
5: I love it. The joy set before you. Okay.
1: How about
5: my
1: that?
5: My 2 cents.
1: Was that two?
5: That was two at
1: somehow
5: one time,
1: you
5: I know.
1: Keep them so tight that when it literally sounds like one every time.
5: Yeah, it's but that's the way I roll.
1: If you're listening to us and not watching, we throw pennies into a,
5: into a jar
1: for excitement. That's yeah. what I'm talking yeah, about.
0: We never
1: for any
0: that?
1: Kind of context.
5: Okay, so how do I find joy and excitement in the more reverent and intellectual parts of the faith? I'm gonna talk about Aaron Richards and our beautiful producer Jack Parker, and the Ooh. Two of them often engage in conversations about things that I think are very nerdy and stupid, like
0: hey.
5: Whether that is Pokemon.
1: That's what I was
5: stupid.
1: Saying.
5: I said I think. I did say they are objectively.
1: No,
5: so
1: there was
5: wait,
1: some pastoral buffering.
5: Yeah,
1: go
5: and this is gonna. Yeah, you're gonna actually win at the end of the day. So they'll talk about things like Pokemon or video games or AI, and these are intellectual things that I am completely ignorant of, and so because of that, I'm like. Like, because, but truly, I mean, you two are super excited when you talk about these things. There's all this enjoyment that you're back and forth, you're laughing, and I'm just like, what are you talking about, right? Dragon Ball Z may be the one that
0: it's
5: happens
0: been a while.
5: The most.
0: It's been a while since you've had a DBZ date.
5: Oh and, but ultimately, the reason I find no joy and excitement in the things that you do is because I'm ignorant of them. And so I'm sure if I invested time in them and I understood, I would find joy and excitement. And I have found that in my faith, the more I know, the more I love. Or that when I study something, when I discover something, I fall in love with it. And when you fall in love with something, whether that's Dragon Ball Z or your Catholic faith, it produces, the fruit of that is enthusiasm. It's joy. It's excitement. It's passion. However you want to refer to it. And in my own spiritual lives, I would say a couple times I've noticed this is one with the Scott Hahn's book, The Lamb's Supper. When I was young in my faith, I didn't find the Mass to be extremely enjoyable or exciting. But then I read the Lamb's Supper by Scott Hahn, and it just, I mean, it was like lights went off, and the Mass became something significantly different because now I understood it. It became heaven on earth. And the and literally that was probably 18, 20 years ago that I read that. And still to this day, when I'm disengaging from Mass, I go back to the things I learned in that book, and it re-engages me. It brings the Mass alive again, week after week after week. And or intercessory prayer. I used to kind of like, I wasn't super excited about intercessory prayer, and we needed to, we were trying to heal a part of our culture here at Damascus that wasn't, there wasn't service, like, or at labor, prayer and work. They, there wasn't a passion around intercessory prayer. So I spent 9 months studying intercessory prayer because I wanted to infuse passion behind that in our culture. And it was in the studying of intercessory prayer that my heart just became alivened by it. And now intercession is something I'm extremely excited about because I studied it and I learned it. And so the more, I think often the more we know, the more we love. And the more we love, the more joy we have. Mm-hmm. And so if there's parts of the faith that seem dry and boring to you, I would just dedicate time to studying it and see if that enlivens it for you.
1: Yeah. Well, by definition, like relationship is the knowledge of something, right? Like, no, like the deeper you are in relationship, the more you know about that thing. And so like, if the end that we're made for is relationship, the relationship I have with this intellectual part of the faith, like the more I know about it, that relationship is going to be not only like closer and more alive, but it's going to be manifesting fruit. Right? Because relationship that is most intimate produces most fruit. Right? And so like it's as we go in there, it begins shining out from us. Like you can see it whenever it clicks for you that like, hey, picking up this trash, it's not simply obligatory, but it's an opportunity for me to step outside of myself. You can see that, you know? And yeah. I think, I just think that when we live like that, we know that it's a better way of living. And why would that not be true of our faith? If that's going to be true of these tasks of everyday life and so on and so forth.
5: That's awesome.
1: What do you think about it?
0: I think, Dan, you gotta brush up your cultural lingo there.
5: I know. Pokemon's like, I listen, I'm sorry, Aaron.
0: Jack and I have not talked about Pokemon nor Dragon Ball Z in
3: Pokemon's dead and gone.
5: I can't years. Keep up with you. What do you guys talk about now?
0: I mean, the Cosmere, Stormlight, Brandon Sanderson, various AI implementations.
5: I have no idea the word that you just said. That sounds like a different language to me. The what? The Cosmere?
3: The Cosmere? Yes.
5: Oh, yeah. Jeez. Okay.
0: Brandon Sanderson. Well, we should have him on the show, Jack. Jack.
3: Dan, I would lose it.
5: But I appreciate this, and yet it brings me no joy because I am ignorant. And so if your faith doesn't bring you joy, perhaps
0: the Cosmere will.
1: Well, or maybe you're not in the relationship you should be within that faith. But a question on the you had mentioned a couple times in your two cents about becoming alive. Like the Mass wasn't like alive to me, and I became alive in the Mass after the Lamb's Supper. Intercession became alive for me. Like what? Can you give context? What do you mean when you say like it became alive to me or I was alive in it?
5: I find the word, if I could edit this question, sorry to whom asked it, I think the word excitement is a little bit a part of the consumeristic culture that I need to be excited by something. I prefer the word enjoyable, that something is enjoyable and I can appreciate it. And in that it gives me life. Right. And so am I excited at Mass? I don't think so. But is Mass intended to excite? Is the human person supposed to be excited all the time? I think our culture has led to that kind of mentality that you have to produce a 30-second clip that makes me excited. And then I'm going to go to a next 30-second clip that makes me. And so I think God wants us to enjoy life. And he wants in that enjoyment, I appreciate the things that God has given me in life.
1: Mm-hmm. I like that. All right. Beautiful. Yeah, I have mine. My two cents is oriented around just for those who are maybe asking this question from a place of like, I really appreciate the reverent and intellectual parts of the faith, but joy and excitement aren't something that I feel are flowing from me in the way I desire them to. Okay. Mm-hmm. Let's say that. And I think if you're happy and you know it, show it, right? Like if you have found beauty in the reverence at Mass, if you found some of the intellectual parts of the faith true without a shadow of a doubt, right? Allow that to manifest in your life. Like allow yourself to be excited by that. Like when we talk about the show, we say that encounter leads to mission. When I have encountered a reverence that is otherworldly and I know it, let me help others be magnetized to that which is otherworldly. Like people aren't magnetized to robotic gestures. Okay, so let's talk about just the reverent parts of the faith. The most reverent part of our faith is the beautiful liturgy that's been passed on to us, right? It's reverence perfected. Like we're there with the choirs of angels and the saints. And yet sometimes the people I find in my life that are most drawn and most appreciate that part of the faith, the reverence that's found in liturgy, they are least likely to operate in such a way that that's true. It's like whenever you go to that reverent part of like reverence doesn't equal robotic. So like the reverent part, like the reverence of the mass, there is a way by which we all are doing the same thing, but we shouldn't be doing it the same way because Dan's there and Aaron's there and Brad's there. Like in the way I'm engaging it, the way certain parts of the mass stand out to me at different times, the way the Lord's speaking to me and drawing me and bringing me back to himself, like that should be manifesting in what I'm experiencing. Like sometimes I think we've found that maybe in the pursuit of virtue, the best way to allow others to know that I'm pursuing that is to become stoic. And I don't think that's always the case. And so I think sometimes the reverent parts of the faith that we've fallen in love in, they're not taking on the dynamism, right? Like in 2 Timothy, we read that Paul says in the final days, a lot of things are going to happen. And they're going to be wacky. One of the things is that people are going to be lovers of money, lovers of pleasure, not lovers of God. And at the very end, he like crescendos it with, they're going to take the form of religion, but deny its power, deny its dynamism. Like the dynamic aspect of it, like the part of it that's manifesting, yeah. Right? Like let's of course keep the form and let's allow ourselves to be dynamic in it, to experience the dynamism of it, to live the power of it. And in the intellectual parts of the faith, I would say the same way that we had an awesome episode on we were discussing a little bit around the transcendental, like the true, the good, the beautiful. At least I was. I can't remember if that was a two sense or we've recorded enough at this point. But like if you found that which is true, right? And then you can also see it in Jesus as the way, the truth, and the life. That might have been the context we were talking about it in the last episode. But if you found the truth, could I tell that you believe the truth by the way that you live? Like I've thought about this before and I'll leave my two cents here, but if I had a camera on me at all times, okay, let's just imagine like when I'm with myself, when it's just me and a friend, when it's just me and my spouse, when it's me and the missionaries at Damascus, when it's me on my ride home, if I had a camera on me at all times and I went up to someone on the street and they didn't know anything about me and all I did was hand them that tape and they watched the tape, would they by watching the tape know that I believe that Jesus rose from the dead? Or would they not? And how would they know that? And would they know that I'm living a life of holiness and mission, or would they not? And how would they know that? Yeah. Right. And because I want to live both. And you can see that, like, what would be the hallmarks of what you would look for in that video? Like, well, if Jesus is everything, then he's everything. If he's nothing, then it's nothing. So if I've claimed him to be everything, I would anticipate that person talking about Jesus some, talking to Jesus some, telling people how amazing it is when people are struggling, being a person that's in the midst of that. Like, and that's when joy is just the most important, is when we're engaging with the things that Jesus did and showing people that this is the best way to live life.
0: Beautiful.
5: I like that. I think the powerful, I think you see that. I appreciate the way joy is manifested here, like even just amongst our relationship, right? That, Brad and I on the two ends of this table are like, whoa, whoa, like the hype dudes, and Aaron is like composed. But there's no less joy that Aaron has.
1: Yeah, yeah.
5: That is kind of the essence of that's good. Our life. Yeah.
1: There's not a picture of one kind of, yeah, you have not, to do this to be joyful.
5: And so if it is, like, if you're happy and you know it, show it.
1: Yeah.
5: Like, but don't show it like Dan shows it. Don't show it like Brad shows it. Don't show it like Aaron shows it.
0: Yeah, no.
5: Show it in a way that's authentic to you. But it should. Joy should manifest. It should be the manifested result of this relationship of intimacy that you have with God.
1: Yeah, I use the sports analogy sometimes. So my dad and I both love Xavier basketball. And when we're at a basketball game together, it's really funny to see the way that we respond to good things happening on the court. Like, we both love Xavier basketball. Like, we would appreciate if they won every game by 50, right? But when we're watching a game and something good's happening, I'll be up like high-fiving strangers next to me. I'm like saluting the guy in the back row, you know? And my dad is just like standing up, clapping and nodding his head, you know? And it's like, he is not like less appreciative of what's happening.
0: I like your dad,
1: but,
0: Brad.
1: But, yeah. but the thing that I want to get at though, is it does demand a response though. Yeah. Like it would be different if he was just keeping it all in, sat down, never stood up, applauded, never looked at me and said, wow, that was a good pass. Or wow, that, like, if it was all just kind of like stoic complacency, there is something like There's just something wrong with that. Mm-hmm. It, like what's happening in me, like if I'm body, mind, and soul, what's happening in me and the things I'm appreciating, they have to come out. And again, the different personalities are going to express that differently, but joy is not an option in the Christian life. Yeah. The way that it's manifest usually is dependent on how God's made us.
0: You know what is the opposite of joy?
1: What is that?
0: Criticism. So if I am motivated from a place of criticism, that's like the sure shot that you're going to miss this.
1: That's a good word. So that's a really good word.
0: And it's funny, you were mentioning from a place of liturgy, you know, we here at Damascus, we don't point ourselves toward like a traditional versus a contemporary expression of liturgy per se. Right. Because why? We want our liturgy just to be an expression of what the church actually teaches and what the church actually believes, and to be given with a whole heart. But it's funny, whichever side of the aisle you end up directing yourselves toward, often liturgical conversations can come into this place of like, my primary goal here is criticism, or at least that's how it could be interpreted if you watch what I did and listen to what I said. And I can almost guarantee that if that's our motivation, it's just a recipe for a joyless existence.
1: Yeah, well, and it's actually going to be more fruitful if you're wanting to invite people into something that's beautiful.
0: Yeah.
1: And you know how you do that? By showing them, like being like, man, you have to come with me. I had a friend that did this, like, and I honor him for it. There's a traditional Latin mass that's celebrated in Columbus, and I go to St. Paul, which just has a contemporary expression of the mass. And when he was so excited, he's like, you've never been before. You should just come with me one Sunday. Like, and you can bring Nina too. And Nina was out of town. And I was like, actually this weekend, I don't have anything lined up. I'd love to go. And I went, and he was like, but what drew me in was like his just like love of sharing something he finds beautiful. Yeah. And it was so much more attractive than if he was like, hey, that church you usually go to, it's incredibly average, but I'll tell you this, the real, you know what I mean? It is just more fruitful. Cause even if your end is like, hey, I want people to see what I see in the beauty of this expression or that expression, I want people to see what I see when it comes to reverence. It's like the best way to bring someone into your world is to say, it's changed my life and I'm so excited to share it with you.
0: Beautiful. Well, when we love what, when we love what we know, that love motivates us toward action and mission. And we're going to step into mission momentum. How can we actually make sure that we're not only hearing this here on Saturday afternoon, but that we're living this throughout the course of our week? What's your mission momentum point for the day, man?
2: Oh, man. What is my mission momentum? I want to...
0: I got one if you're still struggling.
2: Yeah, I'm still struggling.
0: Okay. Here we go.
1: Wrestling into it.
0: Whether it's a religious topic and maybe bonus points if it is, or whether it's just any topic that intrigues you, that interests you, that excites you, I would encourage you this week to think of what that topic is, and to find somebody who you can ask to share their perspective on it, or to share what they know about it, to engage in a meaningful dialogue with somebody so that you can learn more intentionally.
1: Mm-hmm. Yeah, I tend this way all the time, but I think the mission momentum I want to give is find a way to magnetize people that you don't usually choose. So here's what I mean by that. So like whenever I'm in a social situation, I tend to want to go to everybody in the room for 30 seconds. Okay, if that's your proclivity, go into a room and spend 20 minutes with one person, right? And like experience and like in a way, like allow yourself to be magnetic there in a way that you're not usually accustomed to. Right. Mm-hmm. So, or maybe your tendency is whenever you go into a given place, like you have the right words to say to a cashier, but instead like smile, ask them how their day's going and listen. I think like what I'm getting at in my heart as we've been talking here is like, I think that when we can begin to see ourselves as representatives of Jesus in the world, and we can stretch ourselves outside of our comfort while doing that, we can bring more people to the truth of the gospel. So I'm thinking like, choose a way in your life to
6: be a magnetic person, a joyful person, someone that people want to come to, but in a way that's different than what you would usually default into. And I would say do that at the supermarket, do that at your place of work, do that within your family context, however that can look. But if it was me, I think, yeah, for me, I should just say, I'm going to try to like spend 10 minutes with one person instead of 30 seconds with everyone and try to find like, okay, how am I choosing joy in this part of it? And how am I still being magnetic and drawing that person deeper?
2: That's awesome. My mission momentum, I'm assuming if you listen to Beyond Damascus, you do enjoy your Catholic faith. And so you probably know some people who don't. There may be a person in your life, maybe a son, a daughter, a friend, who thinks the church is boring. And I would encourage you to enter into a conversation with them and just share with them why you're passionate about your faith. That if the faith is boring to them, but it's not boring to you, share with them what about the faith brought you alive. And that's called a testimony. When you share your testimony with others, it brings something in. It brings something out of them. So I think just sharing our testimony with someone, but specifically, why does the faith give you joy? Why does the faith give you excitement? And invite them into that reality.
0: That's awesome. Thank you for joining us on Mission here at Beyond Damascus. Not just listening to the show, but actually actively engaging. Mm-hmm. We want to continue to answer questions that are meaningful and that help you to grow in your faith. Please, if you have questions, comment in our YouTube or on your podcast or whatever you're, however you're engaging with us socially. Contact us so that we can answer all of your questions in our next seasons. And if this episode has encouraged you or answered a question for you, please share it with somebody who you think might have a similar question or might benefit from it. Once again, thanks to the benefactor who's helping to support us here at Damascus. Subscribe to the show so we can empty his pocketbook.
6: And bring more kids to camp.
0: And bring more kids to mixed motivations. I don't even know who this is. If I did, I'd probably change my tune. But it's a great joy to be with you every week. And we look forward to seeing you again next time. Remember, Mission, as always...
6: Dang it, I was on it. I felt good about
0: it. Here at Beyond Damascus, we want to remind you that mission makes sense. We love you. We'll see you again next week. God bless.
6: That's the best.
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3: It's 80 degrees with 51% humidity.

0: With his faithful Indian companion Tonto, the masked rider of the plains led the fight for law and order in the early western United States. The stories of his strength and courage, his daring and resourcefulness, have come down to us through the generations. And nowhere in the pages of history can one find a greater champion of justice. Return with us now to those thrilling days of yesteryear. From out of the past come the thundering hoofbeats of the great horse, Silver. The Lone Ranger rides again.
1: On, Silver! Faster, boy, faster!

0: tobacco smoke hung like a thick blue fog in the barroom of the Longhorn Cafe. Young Jeff Atkins, co-owner of the Circle Bar Ranch, noticed it the moment he stepped through the swinging doors. Perhaps that was the reason he failed to see the significant glance exchanged by two men at the far end of the room, or hear the side door of the cafe slam quickly as though someone had just hurried away. For the present, Jeff Atkins was interested in only one thing: Circle Bar punchers who were overstaying their weekend holiday in town. He pushed his way through the crowd.
1: Hi, Jeff.
2: Oh, hello, Cal. Seen any of my boys hanging around here?
1: Nary a one today, Jeff. Last night it was different.
2: Yeah, I know. But where are they now?
1: Can't say.
3: Hello, Atkins.
2: Have you seen any of my Circle Bar hands?
3: A couple of them were back there playing stud about half an hour ago.
2: Thanks.
4: Well, if it ain't Jeff Atkins.
2: Hello, Meade.
4: Don't tell me you've decided to pay the Longhorn a visit and see how the common folk live.
2: I'm in here for only one reason: to look for some of my punchers.
4: Oh, is that so?
2: Have you seen any of them?
4: Well, come to think of it, there were some Circle Bar waddies around here somewhere. Why don't you take a look?
2: Thanks, I will.
4: Oh, wait a minute, Jeff.
2: Well?
4: I just wanted to ask about your sister. How is she?
2: Kitty's fine.
4: Good, good. I'm glad to hear it. Kitty's a lovely girl. Very lovely girl.
2: Yeah. There's just one thing wrong with Kitty.
4: Wrong?
2: She hasn't got sense enough to tell you to go soak your head.
4: It's very funny, Jeff. Very funny.
2: It's not funny to me. What Kitty can possibly see in a big stuffed galoot like you is more than I can understand.
4: You're young, Jeff, and hot-headed. But I like you. Who knows, you might be my brother-in-law someday.
2: If that day ever comes, I won't be around.
4: Oh, say, I just remembered I did see some of your punches. They were outside talking to Mark Bennett.
2: Bennett?
4: Yeah. Of course, it's none of my business, but I understand Bennett is offering them a good job down on his spread.
2: They've got a job.
4: I mean one where the boss has enough money to pay off. Been having a little trouble meeting the payroll, haven't you, Jeff?
2: Yeah, Kitty and I have had plenty of trouble since Dad died. But we'll make out all right.
4: What you need is a little new blood out there on the Circle Bar. Somebody with money. Now, if Kitty and I...
2: You shut up.
4: Just a suggestion I'm going to make to your sister.
2: Not as long as I'm around.
4: You may change your mind. You know, I just remembered where I saw Bennett and those cowhands of yours.
2: Where?
4: Right outside here, in that little alleyway by the side of the cafe. If you want me
2: to... I'll find him.
5: Yeah. Jeff Atkins.
2: Bennett.
5: Walk out in the light so as I can see you.
2: Now look here, Bennett. You can't do
5: I'll
2: what...
5: I'll do plenty.
2: Why, you...
6: Gunfight with Atkins and Bennett.
7: It's all over now. Kid drilled Bennett.
6: Jeff, what happened?
2: The minute I walked out here, Bennett pulled a gun on me. I had to shoot in self-defense.
6: You shot Bennett. Wait, I'll see.
4: You killed him, all right. Two bullets right through the heart.
2: I'm sorry, but he shot first.
4: Yeah. Jeff, I think this is a case for the sheriff.
8: Let me through there. What's going on here?
4: Oh, Sheriff, I was just going to send for you.
8: Who's been slinging lead?
4: Jeff Atkins. He just killed Mark Bennett.
8: Yeah? What do you say, Jeff?
2: Bennett drew on me when I walked out that door. I had to shoot to defend myself.
8: Mark always was kind of an ornery critter. I'll take a look at him.
4: You shouldn't have done it, Jeff. That's no way to settle an argument.
2: There wasn't any argument. He shot first, I tell you.
8: What'd you say, Jeff?
2: He yelled at me. Told me to come out into the light and then went for his gun.
8: No use lying about it, son. Only makes things worse.
2: Lying? I'm not...
8: You say Mark Bennett pulled a gun on you. He's right over there, dead. And there's no gun in his hand. None anywhere near him.
2: There must be. He shot at me.
8: There's no law in this county against defending yourself, Atkins. But there is a law against murder.
2: I don't understand.
8: You're under arrest, Jeff, for killing Mark Bennett.
4: Oh, now, wait a minute, Sheriff. Maybe there's a mistake.
8: There's no mistake. The dead man ain't even packing a gun belt. Come on, Atkins.
2: Oh, wait. All right, I'll go with you, Sheriff. I've got to get word to Kitty some way.
4: I'll ride out and see your sister, Jeff.
9: I'll go, Jeff. I'll tell her.
2: Oh, thanks, Bill. Thanks a lot. Not a cowhand on the place, and I don't know what she'll do, but... Well, tell her anyway.
9: Sure.
8: Better give me that shooting iron, Jeff.
2: Here. All right, Sheriff. I'm ready.

0: Along a hard-packed trail that wound among the low hills of Paiute Basin, three horsemen urged their mounts forward. In the lead, and astride a powerful white stallion, there rode a tall man whose face was partially covered with a black mask. He was flanked on one side by a young boy on a Mustang pony, and on the other by an Indian astride a paint. It was the Lone Ranger, Dan and Tonto. Suddenly, as they rounded a turn and found themselves nearing a ranch house, the masked man called a halt.
1: Well,
2: we're having a little luck. No sign of water all morning, and suddenly we find a ranch house. The horses can use a drink. How about it, Silver?
3: A drink of cold water will taste pretty good to me, too.
2: There's bound to be plenty of it here, Dan.
3: Sure, see the windmill? There's a watering trough for the horses right in back of the house.
2: I don't know who owns this ranch, do you, Tonto?
4: No, me not know.
3: Well, we won't have to ask them. We'll just water our horses and leave. They'll never know the difference.
2: No, Dan, the ranch is private property. We'll ask their permission.
3: Oh, shucks. A little water doesn't make any difference.
2: Well, it isn't the water. It's a question of ownership. Remember, Dan, if you respect other people's rights, they'll respect yours.
3: Yeah, I see what you mean.
2: Now, you ride ahead and ask if we can water our horses. Otto and I'll follow.
3: Get up there, boy. Get up. Oh, there, boy. Oh. I'll be right back, pony. Then we'll get that drink.
5: Yes?
3: Good afternoon, ma'am. Can my friends and I get some water for our horses?
5: Why, of course you can. The trough's right back of the house.
3: Yes, ma'am. We saw it as we rode up. I know where it is.
5: There was no need to ask. You're more than welcome.
3: Oh, thank you, ma'am.
5: You spoke of your friends. How many are there?
3: Three of us.
5: Then if your horses are thirsty, you three must be the same way. I'll make some lemonade.
3: Oh, gee, that'll be swell. I mean, I'll tell my friends. Thank you.
2: Well, Dan, what did you find out?
3: Well, she said we were more than welcome to all the water we want.
2: Good. Steady. Come on over here, Silver.
6: Come, Scout.
3: Gee, she's a very nice girl. She invited us to come in and drink some lemonade.
2: That's kind of her, Dan, but I'm afraid we won't have time to.
6: Look, Kimasabi. Man come. Ride plenty fast.
3: Gee, must be in an awful hurry.
2: Yes. And until we know who he is, it might be best for us to stay close to the house here. Out of sight. Keep the horses quiet, Tonto.

0: Oh, boy. Oh, oh.
1: Kitty. Kitty. Miss Atkins.
2: Bill Miller, what in the world's wrong?
1: It's Jeff.
2: Jeff? He's not hurt.
1: No, not exactly. He's in jail. He asked me to come and tell you.
2: Oh, Jeff in jail? Well, I can hardly believe it.
1: It's true. The sheriff just locked him up. He's charged with murder.
2: Murder? Oh, no.
1: Shot Mark Bennett in cold blood.
2: Oh, I don't believe it.
1: Happened right outside the Longhorn Cafe. I was there.
2: But Jeff wouldn't murder anyone.
1: Bennett's dead, and your brother admits he killed him.
2: Oh, I can't believe it.
1: Here comes Corey Reed. He was there, too. He'll tell you the same thing I did.
2: Mr. Meade?
3: Kitty.
2: What's this about Jeff?
3: I'm afraid it's true, Kitty. He shot Mark Bennett.
2: Well, I must go to him at once. Where is he in jail?
3: I don't think that'd be such a good idea, Kitty.
2: Why?
3: Well, everybody in town's pretty riled up about the killing.
1: They sure are. There's even talk going around about lynching.
3: Shut up, Phil. You better let me handle it, Kitty. I'll get a good lawyer and we'll do everything we can. step outside a minute, Phil. I want to talk to Miss Atkins alone.
1: Sure, Corey. Anything you say.
2: Oh, I still can't believe it. Why would Jeff, of all people, shoot a man who wasn't armed?
3: What I wanted to say, Kitty, is this. Jeff's in a pretty tough spot. He needs help. Both of you do.
2: Well, surely a trial will prove his innocence.
3: The evidence is all against him. A good lawyer might help.
2: Lawyers cost money.
3: Well, that's the point I'm getting at. Kitty, you know I think a lot of you. I always have. You and Jeff have had a hard time making ends meet here at the Circle Bar since your pa died. And now to make things worse, Jeff's in trouble and...
2: Just what are you trying to say, Mr. Meade?
3: Well, I can't make it much plainer, but here it is. I've got quite a bit of influence in town. If you'll promise to marry me, I'll help Jeff out of his trouble.
2: Marry you?
3: Well, you could do worse. I got the best gambling layout in town and a few $1,000 in the bank. What do you say?
2: My brother's in jail, charged with murder, and we have no money to hire a lawyer. But you'll help us, providing I marry you. Is that your offer?
3: That's about it.
2: You're not taking advantage of a situation, are you, Mr. Meade?
3: Money talks.
2: So do I. And I'm going to give you the same answer Jeff would give you.
3: Eh? What is it?
2: This. Get out of here. Get out of here.
3: You'll wish you'd sung a different tune when that brother of yours is getting his neck stretched.
2: Get out. Oh, Jeff. Jeff, what do we do? Now there's no one.
4: Excuse me, ma'am.
2: I'm sorry. I didn't... Oh, you're the boy who wanted water for the horses, aren't you?
4: Yes, ma'am. They're all watered now, thank you.
2: I'm sorry about the lemonade. I was going to make some for you and your friends, but something dreadful's happened.
4: I know.
2: You know?
4: Yes, and so do my friends. That's why they sent this to you. Goodbye.
2: I wonder what he meant. Now, why would anyone send me a silver bullet?

0: Now to continue our story. After the Lone Ranger, Tonto and Dan left the Circle Bar Ranch, they rode south for a few miles, then doubled back on another trail to the town of Paiute. They stopped in a small grove of cottonwood trees.
1: Oh, Silver, hold on, hold on. First thing we'll do is check up on that gambler's story of the shooting. That'll be up to you, Dan.
2: Sure.
1: Tonto, you go to the jail where they're holding the girl's brother. I got everything you can.
3: Huh.
1: I'll wait here for both of you. Hurry, because there's no time to lose. The law moves very fast in cases like this. We've got to be ahead of it.
2: Come on, boy. Get up, sir.
1: Get him up, Tonto.
4: Yes, Miss Atkins, I was never so surprised than you were. Never figured that young brother of yours for a gunslinger.
5: Well, he's not, Sheriff. I know there must be more to it than, well, than there appears to be.
4: I wish I could say the same thing. I like Jeff, but law's the law. And with the trial coming up real fast...
5: When's the trial to be?
4: Tomorrow morning, 9 o'clock. Judge figures it's best to get it over with.
5: Well, can I see Jeff now?
4: Well, sure, he's back in the cell. Right this way.
5: What's that over there in the corner?
4: Well, shucks, don't be scared, Miss Atkins. That ain't nothing that'll hurt you.
5: What is it?
4: Just a redskin sleeping off a dose of too much fire water.
5: Why don't you put him in a cell?
4: Don't need to. He's harmless. Came around a couple hours ago and asked if he could sleep in the jail. Yeah, it's easier to humor them Indians and argue with them. Well, here we are. Got a visitor, Jeff.
5: Jeff?
4: Kitty. You can go in and sit down if you want to, Miss Atkins. Ain't carrying any concealed weapons, are you?
5: No, of course not.
4: All right. I'll be waiting in the office. Let me know when you're through talking.
6: I guess you've heard all about it, Kitty.
5: Is it true? Did you kill Mark Bennett?
6: That's true. But it wasn't murder. I shot in self-defense.
5: Jeff, would a lawyer help?
6: He might. We haven't any money to hire one.
5: Corey Meade came out to the ranch to see me.
6: What'd he want?
5: He offered to help. Said he'd use his influence, hire a lawyer.
6: Corey Meade offered all of that. There was some catch to it.
5: Not much. He just wanted me to marry him.
6: Marry? Why that low down...
5: Now, wait a minute. I was just as mad as you are. And I'd probably take his offer. If it hadn't been for something that happened just when he left.
6: What was it?
5: Oh, a boy who stopped to water his horse gave me this. See?
6: What's that?
5: A silver bullet.
6: Kitty, I'm afraid you've been worrying too much about this. You'd better go home and get some...
5: Oh, you don't understand. Do you know what this means?
6: What?
5: It means the Lone Ranger knows about us. And if he knows, he'll help. I'm sure he will.
6: That's impossible. No one around here has ever seen the Lone Ranger. It's just sort of a myth that people keep repeating.
5: This silver bullet's not a myth. At first, I didn't know what it meant. Then I remembered the stories I've heard. Well,
6: that's all we have to depend on. I'm as good as dead right now.
2: Golly, I've never seen a real gunfight.
7: Yeah, this is the place, Bub. Bennett was right over there. Atkins was standing here.
2: Oh, gee. Did you see it?
7: Well, no. I didn't actually see the gents with their shooting irons in action, but I came right out. A bunch of us did.
2: Mark Bennett must have died instantly.
7: Yeah, I guess Mark must have cashed in real prompt. Can't blame him much for his two slugs through his heart.
2: Were you the first one to find out he was dead?
7: No. Corey Meade went over and looked at the damage first.
2: Oh, I see.
7: Then the sheriff came out and sized the whole thing up. It was him that discovered Bennett wasn't packing a gun.
2: Oh, then that's what made the shooting a murder, huh?
7: You're right, Sonny. You know, I think it's a good thing for kids like you to know about gunslinging such as this was.
2: You do?
7: Sure. Kind of an object lesson. You know what I mean?
2: No, I don't. But thanks anyway for the information.
7: You're welcome, Sonny.

0: Good job, Tonto. Did you also find out when the trial's going to be?
1: Trial tomorrow morning, 9 o'clock.
0: Good. And then the information you got was equally important.
2: Well, it's the same story we heard that man tell Miss Atkins when he came out to the ranch.
0: No, not exactly. We know a lot more about Corey Meade than we did before.
2: What do you mean?
0: Meade's a faro dealer at the Longhorn, isn't he, Tonto? And he probably lives at that boarding house next door. Now, we'll wait here until about midnight and pay a visit to Mr. Meade's room when he's not at home.
3: It was only a few moments past midnight when three horsemen reined up their mounts silently in the deserted street back of the Longhorn Cafe.
0: Horse down, boy. All right, quiet now. Leave the horses here.
2: How do we know which room is his?
1: Me find out today. Room in corner of house belong to me.
0: Come on, walk as quietly as you can.
2: Yeah, the door, how we get in?
0: It's like the back door to most boarding houses. It's unlocked. Wait, I'll try it. I was right. Come on in. Is this Meade's room, Tonto? Locked. We'll have to force it. There. Light a match, Tonto.
2: What are we searching for?
0: Nothing, Dan. It's much easier to make Corey Meade do his own searching.
2: I don't understand.
0: You will before the day is over. Pull out the drawers in that dresser, Dan. Dump them on the floor.
2: I don't see why.
0: Hurry,
2: that...
0: there's no time to waste. I'll pull the mattress off the bed. There, that's good enough. Let's get out of here. Here, Silver.
2: Where are we going now?
0: You and I will go back to the camp. Otto will wait here and see that Mr. Meade follows our suggestions. Steady, big fella.
2: Yeah, but how can he follow a suggestion when we haven't told him anything?
0: We've told him a lot, Dan. Much more than he expects. You wait here, Tonto?
1: Good.
0: Come on, Silver.
2: Get up there, boy.
3: And it was less than 2 hours later that Corey Meade entered the front door of his boarding house.
4: What the... Why, it's open. Now, where's that lamp? Oh, here it is. Somebody's been in here. Turn the place upside down. If they found... The carpet's not turned back. Maybe they didn't think to look under the floorboards. No, it's still here. Whew, am I lucky? Can't take a chance like this again. Guess I'll just carry this with me from now on. Sure. Safer on me than anywhere else. Even at Jeff Hopkins' trial.
5: Word in the court.
4: That Jeff Hopkins' trial.

0: I did, Judge. I saw Mark carrying his regular gun. Same one he's owned for 10 years.
1: If that's right, where's Bennett's gun now?
0: It wasn't on him after the killing. I know that.
1: Who was the first one of you to reach Bennett after he was shot?
0: Corey Meade.
1: That right, Corey?
2: Sure it is. When I saw Mark Bennett, he didn't have a gun in his hand. Nor was there one on the ground anywhere around him. To my way of thinking, Judge, it's a plain...
1: Never mind that. Corey do all the thinking in this room. Jeff, it looks pretty bad for you. Evidence proves you shot Mark when he was unarmed.
3: I didn't. He shot first.
1: Oh, he did not. Hey, quiet. Jeff Atkins, according to the evidence, you're guilty of murder. Therefore, it's a sentence of this court that you hang by your neck until you're dead. And may there be mercy on your soul.
4: No.
1: I'm sorry, Miss Atkins. That's the law. There's no other way around it.
5: In the excitement caused by the verdict of death for Jeff Atkins, no one noticed a young boy slip into the courtroom and hurry to the chair where Kitty sat crying softly.
6: Miss Atkins,
4: what'd you say? Oh, you're the boy who...
6: Here's a message for you. Read it. You know what to do. Here.
4: Message?
6: Goodbye, Miss Atkins. Good luck to you.
4: Good right. Oh. Judge, just a minute. Judge, may I say something?
1: You certainly can, Miss Atkins. What is it?
4: I accuse Corey Meade of withholding evidence from this court.
1: Evidence? What kind of evidence?
4: The gun belonging to Mark Bennett. He took it from Bennett's body because he was the first one to reach him after the shooting.
7: That's a lie.
3: Kitty.
4: And I also accused Mr. Meade of being in possession of that same gun right now.
1: Quiet. Quiet. Search Corey Meade, Sheriff.
8: Sure I will.
3: No, you won't.
1: Watch him, Sheriff. He's got a gun.
8: No, he ain't. I've got it now.
1: Let me see that shooting iron, Sheriff.
8: Here.
1: Yes. There's a name engraved right here in the barrel. This gun belonged to Mark Bennett. Corey Meade, this court just made a big mistake. It retracts the sentence passed on the defendant, Jeff Atkins, and instead sentences you to 20 years in the territory of prison for obstructing justice and withholding evidence. Jeff Atkins?
3: Yes, Judge?
1: You've got a mighty smart sister, son. She's the reason I can say you're a free man. Case dismissed.
4: Oh, Jeff, isn't it wonderful?
3: Kitty, how did you ever think of that? I mean that Meade would have that gun on him.
4: I didn't think of it, Jeff. It's all written here in this note that was handed to me a few minutes ago.
3: Note? Who sent it?
4: It's not signed, so I don't know. But it was wrapped around another silver bullet like I showed you before.
3: Silver bullet? Let me see.
4: Here. It's the bullet that saved your life, Jeff.

know, it's fascinating to see and hear and read the comments of listeners to this program called Night Sounds concerning the theme music you're hearing. Can't quite identify what kind of music this is. In fact, many have expressed their opinion that if the voices of angels were heard, they would sound en masse like this. Whatever your feeling might be, I welcome you to the program Night Sounds. About half an hour of your time, if you decide to stay with us. And each time we're together like this, we come in with a different kind of subject and topic that has to do with life and living and pursuit, feelings, the spiritual, emotional, and physical parts of us. And it's interesting, speaking of angels, also that the greatest response we've ever received has been to a program, a series, about angelic beings. There's a great fascination surrounding this subject. And tonight's program is entitled Outside Help. The Ministry of Angels, and that's exactly what it is. They're created beings. And tonight, one thing we can decide on, because the Holy Scriptures have pointed it out, that they are definitely on our side. And to qualify that statement a little closer, on our side, those who trust in the living God have given their lives to Jesus Christ, the Son of God, and ask for His guidance day by day. But there are also other spiritual beings who are definitely not on our side. They are against God and Christians and anything else that represents Him. Tonight's program, Outside Help. Through our music and spoken commentary, we'll just ask God to help us to get through to both of us, because there are things that I learn as I go along in this program, since it's unscripted, that, well, it's a mutual sharing experience. And in our music, we try to keep a continuum going, the music lyrics speaking to the subject we're into. I think the various movies out of Hollywood that perhaps we've heard about or seen certainly speak to the fact and generate an interest and possibly even excitement about angels. Tonight's program, Outside Help, will reaffirm the fact that we are not alone in this universe.

Nick Anthony and I are opening the program tonight with a song written by John W. Peterson, suggesting that there is someone, not an impersonal being out there, but the God of creation who actually does know us, each one of us, intimately, better than we know ourselves. He's there, he's here, and he cares. In fact, he cared so much that he visited this planet through Jesus Christ to identify with suffering human people, and also those who are glad and joyous in heart, giving us a purposeful living. Tonight's program, entitled Outside Help. Usually I keep a little background music going, sort of neutral sound that keeps us awake and in the mood of things. And tonight's program, with its subject, Outside Help, basically about angels, we mention once again that there is an alien force on the opposite side, very strong. Fallen angels, battles in heaven that we could not even imagine. God tossed these alien, disobedient, harmful, and wicked beings out of his heaven onto this earth. And tonight they're very active too, even to the point of not wanting this program to be on the air. That's why probably I've had so much technical trouble and trial trying to keep the thing together even to this point. And we're only about 8 minutes 15 seconds into the format. But greater is he who is in you and me and every Christian who believes in Jesus Christ and has received him into their hearts and lives. Greater is he who is in you than he who is in this world system, the prince of darkness. There's some things that we don't believe about angels. Most of the time, anything spiritual which is beyond us, beyond our control and our understanding and feeling, we may just dismiss. But we really don't want to do that with this particular subject. Linda Georgian of Psychic Friends Network is a big fan of angels. In fact, in her book, Your Guardian Angels, she writes that, quote, "You don't have to subscribe to my particular religion to get help from angels." And adds that as she matured in her understanding of spiritual matters, she cast off her narrow-minded Christian upbringing. She says that just about anyone can learn to converse with angels who are always trying to find an opening in our subconscious so they can communicate with us. And tonight, as we face this question, how can we tell the good angels from those on the dark side? In the book, The Dark Side of the Supernatural, Bill Myers and David Wimbish were speaking to this, and they wrote, "How do we tell the dark side from that of God's side? Or if an angel appeared to us, how would we know that we can trust him?" They mentioned that any angel who directs our attention to himself or who lets us worship him should not be listened to. Now, listened to means in our spirits and hearts. We may not hear any voices and probably won't. Angels who come from God understand that we are all powerless apart from him, and that it's only through his power that we're able to do anything at all. So if an angelic visitor tells us anything that contradicts the Bible in any way, we can be certain that he does not have our best intentions at heart. But then again, we have to know the Bible if we're going to catch these contradictions. So the better part of wisdom is to get into his word. Spend as much time as we can, because much is said of angels. The Apostle Paul leads us in a few thoughts too. Phillips lists several lies about angels often contained in literature on the occult. They are, first, we should seek angels. Many of today's most popular experts on angels, written books on them, say that we should seek
to have experiences with the angelic host, as they may offer ways to help. Some of the poses they suggest would be meditation, the chanting of mantras, summoning the angels by name. There's a huge difference between biblical meditation and meditation that is taught by today's New Age teachers. Biblical meditation involves contemplation of scriptures and filling our minds with God's majesty. And most often, occultic meditation involves emptying our minds in order that we may encounter supernatural creatures or experiences. Tonight's program, Outside Help. The truth is that there is no legitimate power in the names of angels, but only in the name of Jesus. And the Bible tells us that we are to seek after God alone. The person who's chasing after encounters with angels has been distracted from the only thing that really is of lasting importance, a relationship with our God. Some think angels can help us gain access to heaven. But according to our Lord, he said, "I am the way and the truth and the life. No one comes to the Father except through me." These words in John, the Gospel, chapter 14, verse 6. So the only way we could ever reach heaven is to surrender our lives to Jesus Christ, accept the fact that he paid the price for our sins when he was crucified, and believe that he was resurrected on the third day. Human beings say that we and angels are two distinct creations. The Bible says so. We're not angels, nor will we ever be. In fact, the scriptures say that you and I will one day judge the angels. These words in 1 Corinthians chapter 6. And Bill Myers and Dave Wimbish point out the fact in their book, The Dark Side of the Supernatural, that angels are trying to reach out to us. That the truth is, real angels reach out to us only when God commands them to do so. They are his messengers, his servants, and their desire is to do his will, period. We are not to seek to communicate with them. Some think that angels know what it's like to be you and me. Well, they are created beings, just as all of us are. But they don't know what it's like to be human. They'll never know the joy of salvation. Jesus Christ died for the sins of humankind, but not to redeem angels. Angels know and love God deeply, but they can never sing Amazing Grace the way we can. Tonight's program, Outside Help, and we all need it, don't we? God has put in our hearts the power to know him, and we're not really whole people until we do. And the choice is ours. Someone said the only choice we have in life is to choose a master of our lives. And maybe some would say, "I don't need a master. I can make my own decisions." When our lives end, our physical lives, we will need all the help that we can get. And many go to that point, having never even considered it, or if they have, dismissing it. Tonight's program, speaking of angels, have us sort of circumventing certain ideas about him. But let's be affirmed that in his word, God's angels are his warriors and his messengers. And as such, they'll never tell us anything that is contrary to his word.
as contained in the Bible. Satan's angels are his warriors and his messengers, and as such, they offer claim to be bringing new and better truths. God's angels are never willing to accept the praise or worship of human beings. And tonight, as we contrast the two, Satan's angels readily accept and even invite human praise and worship. God's angels always seek to bring glory to God and His Son, Jesus Christ. The enemy's angels say there are many paths to peace with God and tell us that we have the power within us to become like God. God's angels are ministering spirits who walk alongside those who trust in their God, ministering to and encouraging those who strive to live for God. Satan's angels are anxious to get inside us to take control. God's angels come to lead us to God, whereas Satan's come to lead us away from Him. So tonight, when people of the Bible encountered angels, they were struck with terror and fear. And when practitioners of the occult meet their angels, they're often filled with warm fuzzies. What's the mix-up here? Well, it's our choice, as Paul said, to test the spirits to see if they be of God. And how do we test the spirits? God has given us a spirit of power and of love as we trust in Him. And there's something, someone inside of us who will begin to lead us into truth without speaking human languages, perhaps, but encountering us in the Spirit. A few moments ago, Dick and I sang Who Cares, and it was an affirmative answer: Jesus, our Savior, cares. To what degree does He care? If you would you listen to these lyrics that are coming to us right now? Beautiful arrangement by Bob Krogstad. In back of Davy Boyer, who sings,

veteran gospel soloist Dave Boyer. The song Jesus Cares Personally for You and for Me. And for those who have joined us in the past few moments, may I just inform you that the program you're hearing is Night Sounds. I'm Bill Pierce, very happily with you tonight. And we're getting into a subject that's sort of tough for people to understand because we are made of flesh and bone. We don't particularly go for the dark side or even the bright side of the spirit world or of our spiritual heritage. Sometimes it would make us feel uncomfortable that we are accountable to a God or to anybody that we can't control. So tonight we are here on hand once again to let you know that God loves us. And this whole program, this whole ministry is about that. I'm glad you're there because we need love. We need outside help, which is incidentally the title of our program tonight. Night Sounds comes on the air on this station basically five nights a week. And as we go off the air each time, we're very conscious of the fact that we are separated for several hours. However, in the interim, we just want you to know that there are the ministries of Night Sounds adjacent to this program. The music, one of which you heard at the beginning of the program and another we play now. The treasury of sacred music, or a catalog, will spell out all of the various series on stress areas, the printed page, and other music that we feature on this program. Be delighted to hear from you. Our mailing address, Night Sounds, Wheaton, Illinois, 60189. Tonight we've given a contrast between Satan's angels and God's angels and the different, vastly different ministries and accomplishments that they're after. And I'd like to take these closing moments tonight to sing an invitation for you to turn your life voluntarily over to Jesus and His Spirit to enter you.

Sounds of the Old Theater, pipe organ. Dick Anthony playing, behind me singing, Why Don't You Trust in Him? Turn your heart over to our Lord, who says, Come to me, all of you who labor and are heavy laden, and I will give you rest. Let's not entertain synthetics. The most important thing to know tonight is that the spiritual beings who are against us are absolutely powerless when confronted with the love and power of Jesus Christ. And as long as we are in a right relationship with Him, we've nothing at all to fear from the hosts of hell. Thank you, Heavenly Father, that you have given us the assurance that greater is He who is in the heart, soul, spirit of a Christian than he who is in this world system, would go by force. Thank you for the sure promise that you will be with us till the very end. Never leave us or forsake us. And I pray for that person who is hassled, tormented in his or her mind by the powers of darkness, to reach out to the love and compassion of our Lord Jesus Christ, whom to know aright is life eternal. Thank you for the promise in 1 John 1:9. If we confess our sins, He is able to forgive us our sins and to cleanse us from all unrighteousness. We put our full weight on that. Deliver those who need you tonight from the powers of darkness through the name of our Lord Jesus Christ, in whose name and cause we pray, and who made it possible to live life on the highest plane. Amen. Thank you for sharing these moments with me tonight. We had all sorts of trouble that you never saw behind us technically here and had to stop 2 or 3 times, but it's worth it to get the message out. We have a very strong adversary, but he is defeated. Let's claim the love and power of Christ. Our mailing address, Night Sounds, Wheaton, Illinois, 60189. Till we meet again, here or yonder, thank you, God bless you, and give you a good day tomorrow and a peaceful good night.

0: 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On Catechism in a Year, you'll encounter God's plan of sheer goodness for us. 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
6: The year 319 AD. Arius, a popular priest in Alexandria, proposes a new doctrine. He argues that the only real God is God the Father. In 321 AD, a council of bishops condemn Arianism as a heresy, and Arius is ostracized. The Emperor Constantine I convenes the Council of Nicaea in 325 AD. The council again condemns Arianism as a heresy and proclaims the truth that God the Father and God the Son are of one substance, and that Jesus is true God and true man. Constantine orders the Bishop of Constantinople to give Arius Holy Communion and to accept him back into the church. However, just before receiving the Eucharist, Arius collapses and dies, and with him dies the heresy of Arianism.
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9: 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Heavenly Father, author of life, hear our prayer to end the scourge and darkness of abortion. 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Touch the hearts considering abortion and help them to convert. 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Mary, Mother of God, intercede for us. Amen. In the name of the Father, and of the Son, and of the Holy Spirit. Amen.
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0: Welcome back. You are listening to an EWTN Global Catholic Radio Network presentation of the Fathers of Mercy Hour. Insightful reflections that will lift your soul to God and feed your spiritual journey. Today's hour is from the Fathers of Mercy Parish Mission Series, Encountering the Living Lord Jesus. This is talk number 3, the Holy Eucharist, meeting Jesus face to face. Here is Father Ben Cameron.
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0: thy womb, Jesus.
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0: Hail Mary, full of grace, the Lord is with thee. Blessed art thou amongst women, and blessed is the fruit of thy womb, Jesus.
1: Holy Mary, Mother of God, pray for us sinners now and at the hour of our death. Amen.
0: Glory be to the Father, and to the Son, and to the Holy Spirit.
1: As it was in the beginning, is now, and ever shall be, world without end. 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
6: It's 71 degrees with 59% humidity.

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1: This is Father Christopher Seif. The month of May is dedicated to the Blessed Mother. Let us pray. In the name of the Father, and of the Son, and of the Holy Spirit. Amen. Hail Mary, full of grace, the Lord is with thee. Blessed art thou among women, and blessed is the fruit of thy womb, Jesus. Holy Mary, Mother of God, pray for us sinners, now and at the hour of our death. Amen. In the name of the Father, and of the Son, and of the Holy Spirit. Amen.
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3: 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Peter, tell us, why did you put this book together with Cardinal Sarra, and why is it important, especially for Catholics, to read?
4: Well, I wanted to have him speak specifically to sacred music. What is liturgy? What is sacred music at the beginning? And then what does that look like in practice? Should we be singing a Gregorian chant, or does that not matter? You know, what do we need Latin? There's a lot of different issues that I think make it relevant for musicians, for priests, and for the average Catholic.
3: Peter Carter, co-author with Cardinal Robert Sarra of The Song of the Lamb, Sacred Music and the Heavenly Liturgy. I'm Doug Keck. This has been a Bookmark Brief. Thanks for stopping by. We'll see you next time. Hi, I'm Doug Keck, and welcome to The Catholic Sphere. You know, each week we bring you an insightful discussion on the latest issues facing the Catholic Church and the culture we live in from a theological perspective. Today we're discussing, does heaven have a dress code, or is it come as you are? Joining us for today's conversation, we have EWTN's Vice President of Theology, Colin Donovan. He's in our theology studio. We also have EWTN's Senior Theology Advisor, Noah Lett. And finally, we're joined by our good friend, Father Mark Mary of the Franciscan Friars of the Eternal Word. Of course, great to have you on this panel, as always. We're going to be talking about some other teachings, and this time some parables of our Lord and how better for Catholics to understand them. So this one, we're talking about a combination here, about the idea that there might be some sort of dress code to go to heaven. In a world we live in today where most people tend to think that everybody's invited and you can get in just because our Lord has unbelievable mercy, why would you need a dress code, and what does that refer to, Colin?
5: Well, there are so many places in Scripture. I think we're addressing primarily two in Matthew regarding the story of the wedding feast and the invitations issued to come to the wedding feast, and also the virgins who were invited to something, and they didn't come prepared. They didn't have the proper oil. As in so many things in Scripture, this is not ultimately about buying and selling and other, you know, mercantile things or ordinary daily life. This is about supernatural things. And so the wedding feast that we're invited to is the one that we see in the book of Revelation, at the end of the book of Revelation, the wedding feast of the Lamb. Mm-hmm. It's heaven. It's eternal life. It's eternal life with God, Father, Son, and Holy Spirit, with the Lamb, the Son of God incarnate, Jesus Christ. And so we have to start viewing things in that order, and therefore looking for a supernatural explanation for, in some cases, would seem like remarkable contradiction. You know, you don't bring it, you're out in the darkness, or something like this. And that has to be given context, and it has to be brought to bear on the question of, Well, if we're called to a wedding feast, how do we prepare? Is it a garment that we have to have, or is it something else that we have to have?
3: Right. Let me ask you, Father Mark, in that, and in kind of raising that up, that idea, it really comes down to what do we think the wedding garment actually represents? And is this something that we take on ourselves? Is this something that's given to us?
6: Well, you know, in the baptismal rite, the child is given like a little garment to wear as part of the rite. And so many see this as an image of baptism, the grace received there, sanctifying grace, original sin is wiped away. And also the church fathers also included works of charity, that to keep that baptismal grace given to us, we have to be doing the works of charity, following the law of Christ. Mm-hmm. And that faith that we receive in baptism has to be in life. There's also included works of charity, that to keep that baptismal grace given to us, we have to be doing the works of charity, following the law of Christ.

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3: It's 89 degrees, but it feels like 90 with 43% humidity.
4: Right, the topics we've got: prayer for those who work with tragedy, discovering purgatory in the Bible, and go to Mary. But first up, prayer for my mother. It's kind of interesting because mom's not there.
5: Yeah. And she's talking about how she really liked that early rosary that we produced back in 1990.
4: This sounds familiar. Why did you change the rosary?
5: 1985. I was actually on that shoot, which was south of Birmingham. And you probably, most of our viewers are listening.
4: That's with the little girl and
5: with the little girl out in the fields. Yeah, right. And it's a beautiful little rosary.
4: Right.
5: And so that ran for many years. Of course, we had the Holy Land Rosary, and the little girl here says, well, yeah, I kind of like it.
4: That's kind of the Father Mitch Rosary.
5: That was the Father Mitch Rosary. And we've had a variety, obviously, which is good. Variety is always good, and people connect with different things. We have so many sacred images that we use to help enhance people praying the rosary.
4: Absolutely. And it